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0: Namaskar. Welcome to Awakening with Brahma Kumaris. Welcome, sister.
1: Om Shanti.
0: Our topic today, as usual, is soul connections. It was a very, very, very interesting episode last time. We were speaking about the children and the weakness, and you explained detachment so well. I always had this feeling of a kind of a negative feeling about that word, detachment. And you've converted that detachment into love.
1: Detachment doesn't get converted into love. It's only when we are detached.
0: Then only you can love.
1: Then it's love. But illusion, belief system says, when it's attachment, it's love. Attachment also creates pain. And when there's pain, there's no love.
0: Usually, when we talk to, in social gatherings, when a lot of women and men meet, join together, if you hear the talk, they said, you know, my husband loves his son. He would just could not stop crying when this happened. My wife loves so-and-so. The child's pain is her pain. This is how we've been brought up.
1: So these are belief systems. That's what it's all about, that they're belief systems that were cultivated for a long period of time, and each parent then passed on the belief system to the child. It's another inheritance that we get.
0: That's what I was about to say. The treasures we pass.
1: Yeah, the inheritance with all the other property, this also we get.
0: And
1: that's why,
0: property.
1: Yeah, that's why we say the sanskars of the parents definitely have an impact on the children. So it becomes very, very important for a parent to keep self-checking, and that would mean by checking the quality of our life so that our belief systems, which we hand over to our children, are the truth. Because the belief system will create the destiny. See, like this, even this simple belief system that, oh, they love him so much that they are in pain. So then the destiny will always be that you are in pain with your child and you're adding pain to him and you're not able to help him. That will be the destiny, your destiny and the child's destiny. But then if you stop, check and say, my role is to empower the child. So this belief system is not correct. And the belief system should be that if my child is in pain, then love means I have to strengthen. So it's a question of constantly checking so that I create the destiny which is healthy for me and for my child.
0: Yeah, talking of pain, I remember last time when you said that when a person is leaves the body, a soul, and that soul enters another
1: costume.
0: While not only costume, while it is in the womb, mother's womb, the pain which goes through the people, the family, where the death has happened, that pain is carried forward in the other that woman's womb.
1: Absolutely.
0: So imagine in real life.
1: See, we've been seeing in this whole series that vibrations have an effect on people. So all the pain that we are creating is going to have an effect on the soul.
0: So finally,
1: and that's why we say it's soul connections. You know, when we say relationships, we always put label on relationships. And we always said, okay, this is a parent-child relationship. So it's supposed to be like this. This is a husband-wife relationship. This is a brother-sister relationship. So it's supposed to be like this. Actually,
0: it's just a soul connection.
1: Yeah, it's just a connection of a soul with a soul, and it's an energy exchange, and the equation for
0: like
1: all the energy exchange is the same.
0: Energy in exchange is so wonderful.
1: It is.
0: Actually, tell me one thing. When you and I are speaking and the viewers are watching, are we exchanging energy with these people who are listening to us and watching the TV?
1: Yes, because we're creating thoughts and feelings, vibrations. A lot of people who've been watching Awakening for a very long time shared their experience that they are able to take from this program little things back into their life and are able to work with it and are able to create miracles for themselves. But then important is that while we are sharing, we are 100% convinced about what we are talking. What happens very often is that parents think something else
0: and do something else and speak.
1: Say something else.
0: Teach something else.
1: I was in a school where there were about 2,000 children, and the children had chosen the topic, "Can honesty bring success?" And then children are so soft and so easy to understand. And they said, "Okay, fine. We decide, sister, from today, we'll be honest." Okay. Now the children left and they went to their classrooms, and all the teachers gathered after that and they said, "We don't think honesty can bring success." So I said, "Okay, no problem. Let's go back to class and let's talk to all the children." It took 1 hour to share with them that honesty brings success. It'll take half an hour, probably even lesser than that, to say honesty doesn't work. He said, no. We don't have to say that to them. To them, we have to say honesty brings success. But then what's our own belief system?
0: It doesn't work. It doesn't touch anybody's heart.
1: Why it doesn't touch? What does it mean that it doesn't touch anybody's heart?
0: Because
1: actually,
0: my belief system is not there. I don't believe in something.
1: Right.
0: How can I transform that kind of energy to you? Because
1: see,
0: the energy which is when I'm telling a lie,
1: right,
0: that goes first to you.
1: It's not only when you're telling a lie.
0: Isn't it a lie when I don't believe in something?
1: Yeah,
0: I
1: but
0: teach
1: let's
0: you?
1: Say that your belief system is that honesty doesn't work.
0: But still, I have to teach my child.
1: But you're teaching the child honesty is the right policy. Okay? So when you're communicating this to the child, there are two communications happening simultaneously. My thoughts, my belief system is honesty doesn't work. My words are honesty is the way to live. So when I am communicating this message to the child, there are two energies traveling. Thoughts and words. And they are not in harmony.
0: Correct.
1: They are conflicting.
0: Right.
1: So the child gets a conflicting message.
0: Okay.
1: The child is receiving vibrations. Honesty doesn't work. Because that's my vibrations. And then he's receiving words. Honesty is the way to live. It's a conflicting message. And that's why the child will never understand. And then parents say that however hard I try to explain, he just doesn't understand. And it's in any relationship when we are saying, they just don't understand. Well, they don't understand because the communication is conflicting. Different thoughts and different words. The opposite person will never understand.
0: So you are confusing the other person.
1: Yeah, so they'll never understand.
0: I'm thinking differently.
1: Yes.
0: Speaking differently.
1: Yes.
0: Or teaching differently.
1: Absolutely.
0: So I am sending a confused vibration.
1: Confused message. You know, it's like if I come to you for a message. I'll say, for me to understand, your message will have to be
0: clear.
1: Clear. That's communication skills. And the clear message, I'll understand and I'll implement it. But if you give me a confused message, do it but don't do it. Sit but don't sit. So it's like, be honest, but honesty doesn't work.
0: So what does that man do?
1: So how do I understand? And then we say, look at children today, they just don't understand. Because I, the one communicating the message, am confused. And therefore they will never understand. And in order for them to first understand, and then second to be able to implement, we need to say only that, what we believe in, what we feel, and the way we live in our life. Never give a conflicting message. And what happens is thought energy travels much faster than words. And I will say once in a while, you should be honest. But honesty doesn't work is my belief system. So that aura, my vibration, which gets created because of my thought patterns, is constant. So that thought energy, the child is receiving constantly. Words once in a while. So the dominant energy then
0: is the thinking.
1: Is the thinking. We see very often in schools, they have this subject on moral science, you know, value education. And yet we have a lot of schools calling sisters and brothers from the Brahma Kumari centers to come and talk to children about the same topic. And then we're sharing the same things, simple things, peace, love, harmony, honesty, simple things, which they're anyways learning in school. And that the teachers say, but why is it that when y'all are coming and talking, the children are understanding better? It's only one reason. Not that the ones who are going and sharing have become perfect. No, they're not. We're all working on ourselves. we are not 100% peaceful or 100% loveful or even 100% honest. But we are working on it, and most important, our belief system is 100% conviction. Peace works, love works, honesty works.
0: It's just like that old story when a mother takes a child to their guru and says that he eats too many chocolates.
1: Right.
0: And the guru says, bring him tomorrow. Then he says, okay, bring him next week. Okay, call him next month. And finally he says, next month when he comes, beta, don't eat too many chocolates.
1: Right.
0: It's not good for you. And the mother gets angry. Why did you take a month if you had to speak only this line? Then the guru says, I used to eat chocolates that time.
1: Absolutely.
0: And if I preach, it won't have worked.
1: It won't work.
0: It's such a small, old story.
1: Simple thing.
0: And such a common story.
1: Yes.
0: We hear it every day from everywhere, but still.
1: Yes.
0: Why don't we understand when you're listening? I must have heard this story 10 times, 100 times, but now I understand when you say so. It's so clear to me.
1: It's simple. And then we can tell the children, pick up the phone and tell them I'm not at home.
0: Yeah.
1: And then honesty works. Every step we are teaching them that dishonesty is what works. Take a simple thing. The child is in the car with me. We're on the road. Break a red signal.
0: Okay.
1: Or we're caught talking on the phone while driving.
0: Hmm.
1: It's a challan. I have to pay the fine. Okay, so I have to pay the fine of 1,000 rupees. But I have an option. And that I can just slowly put 100 rupees in the pocket and move ahead. I just saved 900 rupees. And when I go home, I very proudly announce to the family, you know what? Today I was caught, but I saved 900 rupees. The child is watching. Money is more important than values. And then and there he's learned his belief system that compromising on values for profit is the way we live.
0: So many people who are listening to what you say, they might say, oh, what is she talking about? This is today's life. This is Kali Yuga. This is this time you have to live, be a Roman in Rome.
1: Yeah, so it's...
0: That's what they will tell you.
1: Again, then stop and check. How do you want your life and your child's life to be? Happy? Healthy?
0: They will then say they are not capable or smart enough to live in today's world.
1: Because we are living by the belief system that values don't work.
0: Yes.
1: So if we are living by the belief system that values don't work, why are we trying to teach them values? So I have to stop and check. Do values work? And most important, do I want my child to live on values? And why should he live on values? Because that's the only way we can be happy. At every step, if we keep compromising on our values for money, for short-term gains, just because we thought money is happiness. The child has just learned. He's just seen the scene in the house. My father saved on this amount of money, and look at everyone, how happy they are. So money equals to happiness, even if it is at the cost of values. So then why are we complaining that my child doesn't tell me the truth?
0: And what about the value system of your child towards you, the parent?
1: That's what I'm saying. Then the parent will say, my child doesn't tell me the truth.
0: Yeah.
1: The child has
0: That's
1: just learned.
0: That's also value, right?
1: The child has just learned that if you get stuck somewhere and if you're in a problem, it's easy to tell a lie, move ahead.
0: Now then the parent, the child will cheat his father of money or anything, and he'll say, my father himself does that.
1: He doesn't, you know, you don't even say it, actually. It's just that your whole programming happens that way. You don't even sit and counter your parents and say, but you do this, so I do this. No, this is the only way of living I know. Because this is the only way of living I saw while I was growing up.
0: Yeah, one more thing is very common where I see. I had a very small little friend. She was about two and a half years. And I used to watch her mother saying, today you should do the hairstyle of that particular heroine who did that role in that film. Now you dance like that and show me. Now you tell these dialogues and show me. And later on, now after about 15, 18 years, And now she complains that, look at her, she's all the time in movies and she wants to become an actress.
1: First, we encourage them to watch television and movies.
0: Hmm.
1: Then we encourage them to sing like them, dance like them.
0: Wear the same clothes.
1: Wear the same clothes, act like them. And most important, what we do is, whenever there are guests at home, we will say, sing that song and show them. Dance like that and show them. And then the little kid will do it. Mm. 2-year-old, 3-year-old. And when the little kid performs, everyone appreciates.
0: Mm.
1: And the kid has just learned. Performance gets appreciation.
0: Mm.
1: This is a very, very deep belief system. Performance gets appreciation. And we're living our life even today with that belief system.
0: Mm.
1: That only when I perform, whether it's in my career, whether it's in whatever I'm doing out there in the world, it's only when I perform that people will accept me. And my self-esteem is dependent on people's acceptance because people like me only when I perform. And so I have to perform. If I don't perform, my self-esteem goes down.
0: It goes so deep in relationships.
1: It's very deep.
0: I have to perform all the time and tell, see that my wife is happy. Oh, how are you? Are you okay? Do this, do that. Means so that she should appreciate me. Yes.
1: And then you'll feel good. Then, see, performance is fine. It's not that we're not to perform.
0: No, I'm talking about this small performances. Yes. Telling your wife 100 times a day that I love you. Can I do this for you? And all is so artificial. I mean,
1: that's
0: you keep on performing only for what?
1: For acceptance.
0: Acceptance.
1: But it's not only for acceptance and appreciation of other people is the most important thing to any individual today. And it starts right from childhood. Right from childhood. Because we saw that when we did something which our parents approved of,
0: and everybody
1: they were
0: clapped.
1: Happy. They were happy.
0: Mm.
1: And that meant when they were happy, I was happy. And which means for me to be happy and to be liked by people, they have to be happy. And which means I have to perform.
0: Okay.
1: This goes very, very deep. Performance is fine. But my happiness, my contentment cannot be dependent on it. But then I had to learn that time. Now there's a lot of reworking to be done if I was programmed the wrong way. Today, most of us, ask anyone, do you have ego? They'll say yes. And ego means low self-esteem.
0: Oh, yeah. Last time you told me in Happiness Unlimited, and that was so beautiful. Ego is a false idea about yourself.
1: So ego is low self-esteem. A little word from someone, a little behavior from someone which is not according to me, a little someone doesn't appreciate me for something, I go like this. I get demotivated because my self-esteem, what I feel about myself, is dependent on people's appreciation, started from
0: childhood.
1: My parents.
0: What if a child's parent says, why shouldn't I appreciate my child? Why shouldn't I give him, enhance his, make him happy?
1: Very good.
0: Why shouldn't I appreciate it? Then
1: yes.
0: What do you answer?
1: Of course we should appreciate the child, but not appreciate the child only when he performs.
0: Then?
1: See, I need to appreciate the child because my appreciation...
0: When he fails?
1: Ah.
0: Even then?
1: Important. When my child fails...
0: See, he performs and everybody clapped.
1: Yeah.
0: And when he fails?
1: When my child fails, what is needed?
0: Love.
1: So then?
0: No, that is needed because I've learned from you. But what do the people do?
1: They will give anger?
0: No, they beat him up.
1: Yeah, so now...
0: They don't give him food, they won't talk to him, they punish him.
1: If somebody fails... The child is in guilt. The child is in pain. I want him to perform better. Obviously, I want him to do well next time. To come out of this guilt, to concentrate on his studies and do better, what is needed?
0: Love, appreciation,
1: love, support,
0: strength.
1: Support, understanding. And at that time...
0: That weakness has to be converted.
1: Be converted.
0: Into strength.
1: Changed. But what will I do at that time by shouting and probably even raising my hands? Trample. Self-esteem.
0: Crushed.
1: Self-esteem has just been crushed. Appreciation, yes, at every step, but. Because appreciation and acceptance is empowerment for a child. The energy of acceptance and appreciation is very powerful energy that another soul, any soul, and it's not only with the parent-child, which any soul receives from us. But if we accept and appreciate only when they perform, then it becomes a little...
0: Okay. So
1: let's say my child has been honest. How much appreciation for that? If a child goes to school today, has not done his homework, and if he goes to school and tells the teacher or tells the parent, I had gone for a movie last night and therefore I didn't do my homework, what's he going to get?
0: The teacher will never appreciate and say, thank you for telling the truth.
1: Yeah, so the teacher will only shout instead. You left the homework and actually went for a movie? And but if the child goes and says instead, Ma'am, I wasn't well last night, that's why I didn't do my homework. Love, care, concern. What did I just learn?
0: Lies.
1: Honesty doesn't work. You're honest, you got shouted at. But when you told a lie, they were fine with it. And then, even today I'm using that. That in order to avoid the rejection or the anger, whether it's from my spouse, whether it's from my boss, whether it's from my friends, I do not think twice before telling a lie, because I learned honesty got me anger. But when I lied, everybody was okay with it. If a parent and a teacher could just turn this, and if the child is honest, even if it means they failed, even if it means they didn't perform, even if it means they bunked, even if it means they went and experimented with drugs, even if it means anything, but if they were honest, let's appreciate. Let's keep aside the disciplining part for why they bunked or whatever they did. Little later, first thing, appreciate his honesty there. You're teaching him for life, honesty works. Then you can tell him, it was very good you were honest. I love this. Share it with the whole school. This child was honest yesterday. And then slowly say, but you know what, next time, don't bunk school and go for a movie. You want to go for a movie? Go for a movie, but also do your homework. He'll do the homework. It's not too big a deal. But what about that value which he has to learn? At every step, we're teaching them big lessons. Appreciate their value. Even see in schools, you've performed well, star. You got so many marks, stars. You were honest, any star for that? Any prize for that at the end of the year?
0: That's the biggest performance, being honest.
1: Then, this is where we have to learn the parenting. Because I just have to keep in mind what I want the child to be. I want the child to be strong, happy, healthy. It'll have to be based on values, not based on marks and performances. Then he'll be intellectually strong. Today children are physically strong because parents take care of that. They're intellectually strong because parents take care of that. Best schools, best educations. Socially very strong. Extracurricular activities, hobby clubs, everything. Emotionally, spiritually.
0: That was wonderful, Sister Shivani. And the best thing you said today is people count the performance only when they dance and sing. They don't see the rest of the performance throughout their life. The children, they should, if you have to appreciate, then appreciate them at every step, not only when they speak a few dialogues or dance and all that.
1: And definitely appreciate values.
0: And definitely appreciate values. Thank you so much, Sister. And a short meditation on this.
1: Let's sit back and let me look at my journey of life. There are challenges. There are situations where I have to decide in which direction to move. What is my compass on this journey? The compass which will show me the direction so that I never make a mistake. It's the compass of my core values and principles. in the biggest crisis, I just have to stop and check what my compass is showing me. And then use that compass of values, peace, love, power, truth. I use my compass. And as I use my compass, I strengthen myself. And as I strengthen myself, I empower those around me. Just watching me, they learn that the compass works. And with the compass in hand, there will be no doubts, no confusions, and no mistakes. I will be heading in life only towards there where I had decided. A journey of bliss, purity, and happiness. Om Shanti.
0: Om Shanti.
1: Thank you.
0: Thank you so much.

0: Om Shanti. Welcome to the next episode of Masters of Change. Change is constantly happening around the world. Not only the world is changing, but also people are changing. But sometimes people find it very difficult to change. Not only because they have had a tough time adapting to it in the past, but also because they have seen other people go through difficulties while changing. So to talk more about change, today we have with us Brad Arkin. He's from the US, and affectionately we call him Brother Brad. He is associated with Brahma Kumari since 1986 after he did the course from Miami, Florida. He's also working with Perry Ellis International, which is a leading US menswear brand. And he's at the capacity of Executive Vice President. So Brad, welcome to the show.
1: Thank you.
0: Welcome to today's episode.
1: I came to the Brahma Kumaris in 1986.
0: All right. I
1: was never actively looking for something spiritual. I actually went because I had an injury and I was in a lot of pain. And I'd heard about the center, so I decided to go. Maybe I could reduce the pain or just feel better, you know, physically and mentally. So I wasn't really looking for anything, but...
0: Sorry, how old were you?
1: I was 26. I was almost 27.
0: Okay.
1: I was actually 26. And I in Miami, I had a great life. You know, I read sports car, worked for my father, overpaid. Life in Miami was quite beautiful, golden aged, very pretty, weather and whatnot. But I always felt, even as a kid, that even though I had a really nice, easy life, something was missing.
0: Okay.
1: And I wouldn't have been able, I didn't pinpoint it as something spiritual was going to be the answer to that. But I just felt that no matter what I had, whether it was the car or the job or a vacation, that I was, it never made me happy. And some of my biggest discussions slash arguments with my parents were on the topic of happiness, because I kept saying, I want to be happy.
0: Right.
1: And my parents would say, it's not normal to be happy all the time. And I'm like, no, I disagree. You can be happy. Things might go wrong, but you can still be happy. And I had that inkling. And I got to the center in 86, five free lessons. I had nothing to lose. And the topic of happiness came up.
0: Yep.
1: And that you own happiness and you can remain happy all the time, even though things happen. But at the end of the course, I knew, like deep in my heart, that this is what I was going to be doing spiritually. It just clicked. The five lessons on soul and
0: all right.
1: and divine energy and whatever, it appealed to me. And I decided this is what I'm going to be doing.
0: How did your family take that? Huh?
1: Yeah.
0: Did they support you in this journey?
1: You know, I was always a good kid. I never got in trouble, really, and I was a hard worker, and I was doing everything normal.
0: Right.
1: They couldn't actually criticize me, and I have a Jewish background.
0: Okay.
1: And usually Jewish people are a little sensitive if you go outside of Judaism, because the group is rather small and they feel it's like a loss. And so, but I had a traditional Jewish education. I went to Israel for 2 months when I was 14. And so I had all that there, but I never got anything spiritually out of it. You just did it. And so when I came to the Brahma Kumaris, yeah, my parents, they didn't really quite know what it was, neither did I. So I couldn't really explain it, but they couldn't say anything. And my father used to make fun of me behind my back until he had a serious health crisis, and
0: okay.
1: the doctors told him he needed to meditate.
0: Oh.
1: So the meditation teacher actually came, instead of going to the center, she came to our home. And my father, in the second day of the meditation, had a total out-of-body experience. Like he felt pulled up onto the ceiling, looking down at him and the BK teacher, and it totally
0: wow.
1: like

0: rocked his world, and after that he became very cooperative. And my mother eventually came with me to India, to the Brahma Kumaris. And out of my entire family, eventually 9 people took the meditation course. 6 of them have gone to Mount Abu. Some of them have gone to retreat centers in New York and London. So I was always, I just knew this is what I was doing and I wasn't going to be derailed. So I was a little bit, I wouldn't say militant, but nobody was going to change my mind. And so I think by being strong in my beliefs and being consistent, that eventually most of my family members and a lot of my friends and coworkers have been involved. So
1: before you became spiritual, before your journey with Brahma Kumari started, were you religious? Did you believe in God? And after coming into spirituality, how did that change? Did it change your perception of God?
0: Yeah, I mean, we always mentioned God's name in Judaism. I knew there was a God. I always believed in God, but I'd never had an experience.
1: Okay.
0: The difference was when I came to the Brahma Kumaris that I had an experience, okay. which and I ask my friends now who are very religious Jews, I say, what is your experience of God? And they say, well, when I'm praying, that, you know, I pray and I'm, and then, no, what's your experience? Tell me what you've experienced. And they can't answer me.
1: Yeah.
0: The difference is, like, right at the very beginning in the meditation, I had, they weren't major experiences, but they were experiences.
1: Can you share some experiences that you had?
0: For me, one of the major themes in my life, other than being happy, is love. And I always, I realized early on that a traditional relationship was not for me. And I loved my parents, and I loved relatives, and I loved friends. But there was something I felt that was going to be deeper, and it was that experience of love that I got in the meditation with the Supreme Soul up there. That it really caused a huge shift in me, and I became much more involved, and tried to develop that more. And it's not easy. I mean, it's. It's a great path, and it's benefited me tremendously. But I've had to work at it. You know, it's not something you have to. When you start working on yourself and transforming the self, it's a lot of work.
1: It's not easy.
0: Not
1: it takes
0: easy.
1: A lot of.
0: Bahut mushkil hai. It's so tough. It is tough.
1: Right. So what challenges did you go through? Like,
0: you know,
1: did you used to question yourself, your beliefs, whatever you have been?
0: The beliefs wasn't the issue. It was all things like letting go of attachments, which is a big thing here. You know, like we have this expression, which I love. It's like to be detached, but to be loving. To have that balance. Like you're detached from, the material. You're detached from your body, from your name, your culture, your background, all those things. Ego is there. We all struggle with ego. So letting go of those things, like everybody my name is 4 easy letters, but everybody mispronounces my name. And I had to let go of that, I kept trying to correct people. And I finally said, you know what, it's okay. I'm learning to let go of my name. But, sometimes when you're doing that deep work on yourself, it's like cleaning a closet you've never cleaned in years.
1: Yeah.
0: And initially you start taking things off the shelves. And as you go deeper, you find like dead insects or rodents or dust, like all on the shelves. And I liken my mind to that dirty closet, that as the work got deeper on myself, a lot of negative stuff came out, even worse.
1: Okay.
0: There was more dust and more dead critters and insects there that I hadn't dealt with.
1: All right.
0: So that's where for me, like the struggle was. But the good news was that, with the teachings and the skills that we learn here and a lot of support, and a lot of spiritual love, that you're able to sort things out yourself. You're definitely able to overcome those obstacles or the negativity and make those changes and stuff. It's just thinking habits that are negative are hard to break away. Any habit is tough. Even if I have to stop drinking black tea, I get nervous. It's hard to stop. I love tea. And then
1: you talked about food and everything. So how difficult was it? Were you a non-vegetarian before?
0: Yeah, I the first few years of life at the Brahma Kumaris, they advocate vegetarian diet with no onion, garlic.
1: Yeah.
0: And I was traveling. I was living in hotels for years, traveling. I lived in Asia 3 times, but in between I was staying in hotels 3, 4, 5, 6 months at a time. And it was very tough for me to become vegetarian. And it wasn't until I came to the Brahma Kumaris February 7th, 1991, to a retreat. And the second day into the retreat, I was at breakfast, and the teacher who brought me from Hong Kong asked me how I was doing, and I said, Sister Maureen, I am vegetarian. As of today, I'm vegetarian. Like, it just, I let go of all the need to eat non-veg.
1: What made you take that decision?
0: It's just something I felt, and I think it has to do with the practice in the Brahma Kumaris, that while cooking, we're always in a state of meditation, and the energy and vibration that goes into the food is extremely important.
1: Yep.
0: And I just feel that the food in the kitchens here are prepared by very powerful meditators, very powerful yogis, and I just think the vibration of the food just completely, you know, allow me to give up meat, like, instantaneously, because I did struggle with that. Again, because I was traveling, and at that time there were no meditation centers in China or Korea or Taiwan, so I was pretty much on my own, even though I had decided to become Brahma Kumari, I was gone a lot, and so it was more of a challenge and stuff. So
1: wasn't it difficult to find vegetarian food in China?
0: Terrible. So, like, I would ask them to make me a vegetable soup, and no matter how many times I would explain to them, the soup came with a big fish head in it. So I would say, no, I can't eat this. Yeah. And they said, no problem. They take the chopsticks and pull the fish head out, and they, now you can eat it. I'm like, no, just give me steamed tofu. Okay. They would come with little pieces of pork. And I'm like, no. And they take the chopstick and they knock the pork off. Now you can eat it. And the woman who ran my office, I hired her in 1989, and she would get, like, really annoyed with me. She says, why can't you eat it?
1: Yeah.
0: Anyway, subsequently, by 91, she became a Brahma Kumari, and which was interesting because in China, doing anything spiritual is against the law, and it's quite dangerous, and the police used to visit her in the office. They knew she was doing something, but they left her alone. But it wasn't until she became a BK that she one day apologized to me, and she said, I'm so sorry I gave you a hard time, because even though I'm Chinese and I speak Chinese, they still put the fish head in the soup, you know. And subsequently, I've taken 10 years of Chinese lessons, so now when I travel, I can tell them exactly
1: what do you want,
0: what it is, and no mistake and stuff. But, you know, it was challenging for me.
1: What differences did you feel after you left?
0: That's a good question, because prior to becoming vegetarian, I did feel that the meditation wasn't, like, so powerful. And I saw a huge difference when I finally shifted and gave up the meat. I felt right away that my mind just had a lightness to it. I would call it, like, a clarity or a lightness. I could actually just feel physically that something changed.
1: Okay.
0: And I never, you know, we don't drink, we don't smoke. And I never smoked in my life, and I never did a drug, and I never got drunk. And so that stuff was easy, but pulling away from the meat and stuff, was hard, actually.
1: And another perception that people have, that after they become spiritual, after they do meditate, they become passive in life. They lose that competitiveness in them. Since you are associated with such a big brand, did you ever feel that aggression or that passion that you need in business, in running business, that went away?
0: Yeah, that was a concern my parents had. They were afraid I wasn't going to be ambitious enough. However, if you've ever been to a BK center, some of the toughest, most ambitious people I know are BK teachers. You know, they're very driven. They're very, you know, excited about what they do, and they're great workers. And I'm not naturally an ambitious person, in the sense that I was never actively looking, you know, for a title change or a promotion or a raise. But I do have a great work ethic, and I coming to Brahma Kumaris, you have to do things very accurately, and I find that I'm very passionate about what I do, and that alone, and plus coupled with the fact that naturally there was always integrity in the soul and honesty. But working in a business where actually a lot of, like, bribery happens, people, and a lot of my friends who worked in the industry were getting paid under the table, let's say, to place orders in factories. If you give me an order, we'll give you that. And no one ever even dared to ask me. You know, no factory ever, and I've worked with over 1,000 factories, have ever hinted to me that they were going to, you know, offer me a bribe to place the business there because I felt like that integrity was there. And as a result of that, the company naturally kept promoting me until I'm in one of the more senior positions in the company now, with over 2,000 workers. And I found that, I wanted to be successful. I wanted to enjoy what I was doing. I think if you enjoy what you're doing, you'll naturally be ambitious and you'll move forward. But everybody's different. And some people, you know, the money thing's important. It is important. I'm not going to ever say that I don't love having money. Money to me equals freedom.
1: Yep.
0: I'm not, I wish I was less materialistic, but, it just naturally came from hard work and dedication and being reliable and consistent.
1: All right. So you said that no one, approached you with unfair practices. What if, did you see in your company that something is happening unfairly and did you speak against it or
0: I've had people that work for me who were actually involved in that sort of thing.
1: So how did you deal with that?
0: I did confront them with it and they denied it, but I knew from other sources that it was the case. And so I should have fired them, but upper management decided not to fire them because they were doing a great job.
1: Yeah.
0: But that always bothered me. But luckily for me, the owners of my company who came over from Cuba in 1961 as a refugees and grew this company into one of the major garment companies in the U.S., they're very, very honest, and there's a lot of integrity with them, and everything was always done above board. So I was always happy that I landed in a company that actually, that ethics were very important. And they knew what was going on as well, but they just made the decision, you know, not to do anything about it.
1: Did you try to implement these meditation practices in your workplace, and what benefits did you see in your workers or your co-workers after they went through this meditation practice? Did the productivity grow or?
0: That's my favorite question.
1: Okay.
0: Because actually, in terms of what we call seva in Hindi, service, my field of service was in the workplace itself. And I always felt because of all the pressure that goes on and you have to move really quickly and you have to make accurate decisions, like that there was a place and a need for spirituality in the workplace. And luckily for me, human resource department about 8-9 years ago approached me about having a meditation class offered in the workplace. And so the Miami office, so I was in the New York office, so there's the Miami office. The Miami office started having one of the BKs coming and doing a class on site. And then in New York, we started that a little bit later. And probably right now, close to 30 employees have actually taken the full meditation course, but others have attended the classes that are offered weekly. There's a new HR recruit. There's a new HR VP now, vice president of the company, and she wants to do more. So they're offering like just regular meditation classes with topics. So they're offering the course. And they're putting the calendar of our local center on the website for people to go. And I was always super upfront about what I did. I wasn't shy about it, especially in the workplace. It could be a little misconstrued. You know, people might think it's weird or, you know, you're trying to impose your own beliefs on other people. I've had once in the New York office, a woman who attended the classes came in my room. And she had a lot of traumas in her life, and she was telling me about some of them. And I was very patient and listened. And then she left the office, and 2 minutes later, she ran back into my room crying because she went to go into the women's washroom, and all of a sudden, in front of the door, she said she felt completely engulfed in light, and that she felt that it was God. She actually felt when she left my room, something happened. And she said she was totally in this bubble of light. And she was so like emotional. She ran back and she said like something happened in this room. And I was laughing to myself thinking in the middle of New York City, in the middle of the business district, you know, in the middle of the day that someone, you know, was having an experience going into the women's room that like light came all over her and she thought it was God. And she came back in the room actually like crying. And I've had other people in in the office, in meditation classes, completely felt that they were covered in light and had these amazing experiences. When the head, one of the heads of the Brahma Kumaris came in 1997 to my office in Miami, the entire management, everybody showed up, about close to 100 people. And one of these salesmen told me that when they did the meditation commentary and experience at the end of the talk, that he said he had a vision of Christ, like in the showroom. So I thought that was like fascinating, like in the office, that you could be having these experiences. So 2 weeks ago, when they started giving the foundation course, the five lessons in the office, I would wait out the door, outside the door every day. And when the door opened, they were done. I would walk in. I wanted to see like their faces and what was going on. And they were like, this is amazing. And oh my God, I feel so stress-free. And then the head of human resources was walking by and I called her in the room. And these two people that worked for me for 25 years, they both at the same time said, everyone in the company needs to take this course. You know, so it just naturally happened. We all of our offices in China have had visiting BKs come and do positive thinking courses in Shanghai, Beijing, Guangzhou. Okay. My London office people have taken the course and gone to the retreat center in Oxford. I think it's exciting and people feel, you know, they feel more calm. They feel there's more stability in my business and all over the world now. Like everything is falling apart. I mean, everything, right? I mean, it's unraveling. COVID did a number on people's heads and whatnot. And then on top of that, you have like the, you know, the economy and possible recession in the US and prices are rising. And so people are just so stressed out. I don't care how wealthy you are, how successful you are, who you are, everybody, it's an even playing field. Everybody is confused, dazed and confused. And if I say the word meditation now, absolutely people are like, where's the class? When I came to India, I went to do the check-in outside on the curb. You can check your bag at when the car rolls up. And at the end of the conversation, when I told the guy I'm going to India, he goes, why? And I told him why. He goes, my wife needs to meditate. Like, where's the center? You know, it's funny, like, you know, you're getting the guy, the baggage handler is asking for the number. I got to the JFK International Airport in New York and I had a 6-hour layover. So I was in a hotel for a few hours. And the lady that checked me in ended up that she had gone to the Brahma Kumaris in New York a few years ago. And she thought that when I came and I told her, you know, why I was going to India, and she said she meditated and we established it was the same center I'd gone to in New York. She said to me, oh my God, this is like a sign. Like I need to go back. And yeah. I said, yeah, it's a sign, but I just spent $200 for the hotel room and it's an expensive way. I came here for $200. You better go back. I came here to give you that message to go back. And she was really excited. So I just find the interaction with people all over the world and business and travel, you know, connected with the Brahma Kumaris and spirituality is very exciting. Right. I just, you know, I think it's like a natural thing. It's, you know, it's just people want spirituality these days. And they don't know where to get it because everyone I speak to is not getting it in church or temple. Most people.
1: Many people mix different form of meditations. Like you must be following Raj Yoga meditation, yes. Right? So many people have different meditations and they keep practicing all of them. Mm-hmm. So did you ever in the beginning try any other meditation apart from Raj Yoga meditation?
0: Yes. Back in I came to the Brahma Kumaris in 1986 and my parents, I come from a family of three boys and there was always a lot of noise in the house and my parents thought that we should meditate before dinner. So we took transcendental meditation, TM.
1: Okay.
0: And you weren't allowed to come to dinner until you meditated. Of course, my brothers probably fell asleep during the meditation. I tried, it didn't do anything at all for me at all. So I had never pursued it. And like I said, I wasn't really looking for meditation. It just like I had the accident on my foot and I went there, you know, try to just find relief. Little did I know that I would end up, you know, it become a major force in my life, a major practice. So
1: what do you think is different about the Raj Yoga meditation, which sits it different from all other meditations that are out there?
0: The major thing is that the first lesson, which is the most important lesson, it's like I'm like the first and the last lesson, is about being aware of the self as a soul, as a spirit. You know, usually people say, like, I have a soul, and I have the body, but I have a soul. And we're like, no, I am first and foremost a soul that's in a body, and everything is in the soul, our mind, the intellect, our past memories, everything's like there, the emotions is in the soul. And there's the practice of considering yourself to be a soul, not the body. And you're encouraged to go beyond what your body looks like, your background, your social background, your religion. I'm just first and foremost this soul, point of light, if you will. And the other part of that, part two, is that when you look at someone else, there's the practice of seeing that person as a soul. Even in today's class, we generally read class every day. The topic was on everybody is my brother, and even beyond gender, we're all our brothers and stuff, and that really clicked with me.
1: Okay.
0: And so when you have that awareness and you start going beyond the body, it makes it very easy to connect upstairs to God, which is where we go in meditation. Ultimately, is to make that connection. And what I loved about it was that it wasn't about praying. Because I didn't think that, I always knew from day one that something was wrong when you pray and you're asking God for things. Like, in the West, you say grace before you eat food. People hold hands and thank God for food. And then I would think, but why would God give you so much food that you waste it and you have an overabundance, yet God is causing all these other people in the world to die of starvation or they don't have proper nutrition? Like, you're thanking God for a healthy baby, but then God gave someone in the next room a baby that had a birth defect, or, I felt like God has nothing to do with that. Like, I had that sense very early on. And so when they said that you don't pray, you're not asking God, but you're going up and having a conversation, you're having a direct connection, and you're drawing on that power that you have the right. It's not even about asking God, make me peaceful. God is trying to give us peace. He's trying to give us love. He's trying to give us awareness, and that you can go up at any time and just take and as much as you want. So that was like a whole new experience, because when I went to the synagogue in Judaism, you're just reading words that you don't understand, and you're asking God for a good year, you're asking God for health, and I'm thinking, but God, I don't think he has anything to do with that. I always sense that. So here it's like, yes, God doesn't have anything to do with what's happening to us on the physical, but we have this ability to go up and have a connection, direct connection, and have these interesting experiences, and they're endless. And so that appealed to me.
1: So why does this happen? I mean, someone we see taking birth in a very well-to-do family, and someone taking birth in a not so well-to-do family. So isn't that, how do you look at it? Isn't that not?
0: Well, I didn't look at it until it was explained to me that it has to do with karma. Okay. That everything is, the seed of everything is of our actions that we perform, our thoughts are the seeds, and then we perform actions along the way. And so we get the benefit, the fruit, or the negative return of whatever. And in the West, we say commonly, you reap what you sow. What goes around comes around. And so everybody knows, everyone talks about karma, but they just use it in the wrong way. They think as if you're given good karma, but then we explain, no, it has all to do with your actions. And, when things are happening to good people, it's like, well, we understand that in a past incarnation, a past birth, that some actions were performed. And as a result, the soul has to settle that karmic account. So when things do happen to me, I understand that it's a settlement I have to work through, and that I will work through it. And so I do it a lot with a lot more ease, and not question it and not get overwrought by it. So just understanding. But
1: don't you think it's all in some, doesn't it ever occur to you that it's all in theory, and whatever the soul thing you talked about, the soul and the karmic thing, have you ever experienced anything practical that can make it more believable?
0: Oh, yeah. I mean, on a mundane level, let's say I cook. So I love vegetarian cooking. I do a lot of volunteer cooking in centers. I've gone to different countries for retreats. So as a result, whenever I travel, every factory I've gone to in different countries, like they, if they know that I like mangoes, there's like 20 mangoes piled. Like there's, like wherever I go, people are bringing me food. In the office, I get, like I go to my desk, there's chocolate, there's mangoes. Like, you know, I cook and I spend a lot of money physically on food, and I spend a lot of time and effort on the food. And I find that wherever I go, I never worry about being hungry, because like somehow, somewhere, like I'll check into the hotel in Hong Kong and one of the BKs left me a thermos of warm paneer at the front desk. I didn't even know, you know, so I it's like that happens all the time on a physical. Definitely. I find wherever I go, I've always been naturally very respectful of people. And I believe like kindness is extremely important. And wherever I've traveled to over 60 countries, and some of them many, many times. And wherever I've gone, the nicest people in the world come out of the woodwork. I never get lost. People are always helping me. It's just, the people are so kind and so warm. And I just feel that maybe that's the energy I put out there.
1: Yeah.
0: And when I went to New York, now New York is considered to be a really rough place to be. I found it to be one of the nicest people ever. I mean, and people would say, what New York do you live in? But, you know, because I just was very, like when I went there, my energy was like, wow, I'm in this exciting city and all these people from all over the world. And people would like hold doors open for me. I lost my wallet, my phone 3 times. It came back to me. The drivers would, you know, call the bank and call me and, you know, return things. And, you know, I just found, you know, what goes around comes around. You put out that positive energy and it just comes back. And my experience in New York was like, everyone here is amazing, and people go, where do you live? Like, I never experienced that. So, yeah, that's
1: rightly, you know, said. Your vibe attracts your tribe, and sitting next to you, talking to you, I could feel that there's a whole lot of positive vibe around you.
0: Yeah, I try. I'm not perfect. I mean, I have bad days. Sometimes the thing in my office, which is funny, so like the problem with introducing Brahma Kumaris and spirituality in the workplace is that now I am held to a very high standard. So, for instance, one day I gave somebody a Brahma Kumari book, and then they heard me yelling on the phone, and they brought the book back to me and said, here, I think you should read this. If I do anything out of line now, people are like, you're not supposed to say that. You're not supposed to do that. The other day I was eating French fries, and people were like, you eat French fries? And it's like, I'm not shooting heroin. It's a French fry, and it's a potato, the last I checked. But they thought like, you're eating French fries. You know, everyone's like watching every move. And it's made me much more aware of my actions in the office, and I have to behave a little differently.
1: Yeah. So it was lovely chatting with you. I would love to ask you a lot, many questions, but then the time permits us.
0: All right.
1: For this much only.
0: No, it was great. Thank you for letting me have the chance to talk, and thank you very much.
1: Thank you.
0: Okay. Om Shanti.
1: Om Shanti. So to sum it up, it was a lovely experience. I got to learn a lot of things about meditation and spirituality, and I'm sure you would have taken a lot of lessons from it. And if I share about my experience, that it might seem difficult, but if you start somewhere, you'll definitely experience something. And it calms you down. If you follow meditation, if you follow spirituality, it basically gives you a clear head. And that's what we got to learn from Brad here as well, that he experienced a lot of clarity in his decision making while at workplace. And so, yeah, I mean, thank you for sharing all of these things. And I'm sure that our audience, whoever will listen to it, will highly benefit from it.
0: All right. And they can call me if they want more information.
1: Yeah. Right.
0: Okay.
1: And so thank you.

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I send peaceful feelings and good wishes to all those who are close in my heart. 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
1: 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Are you ready to visit an ancient, magical forest? You can be there instantly if you use your imagination. So imagine yourself now, right in the middle of the magical forest. It's the middle of the day and the sun is overhead. The sunlight is shining through the treetops and making beautiful leaf-shaped shadows on the forest floor. Listen, can you hear the sound of running water? There's a river nearby. Go find the river. Walk towards the sound of the water. Here it is. It's a very big river, very wide. It's a long way from this side of the river over to the other riverbank. The water's flowing slowly, but it never stops. If you look down the river, there's a big old tree that's fallen across the river. But the water keeps on flowing under it and over it. Close to the water's edge and look in. The water's so clean you can see right to the bottom of the river. There are lots of smooth, round rocks on the bottom. See those fish over there? They're all different colours. Sit down and put your hands in the water. Water is so clean that you can drink it. Cup your hands and scoop up some water for a drink. It tastes like mint. Look back up the river and there are some mint bushes sitting in the water, giving a nice fresh, minty flavour to the river. Take your shoes and socks off. Take a step into the river. That feels good. Nice, cool water around your ankles and soft, smooth rocks under your feet. When you've got your balance, walk in a bit further till the river is up to your knees. Look how the water goes around your legs. It doesn't stop just because you're standing in the way. The water finds a way around you and keeps flowing. Stand still for a minute and enjoy being in the water, listening to all the noises the river makes. Back on the riverbank, something is waiting for you. So step back out of the river and come and have a look. There's some bark from a tree, some twigs, and some big leaves. You could make a little boat out of all this, a racing boat. Get a piece of bark for the boat and a stick for the mast and a sail made from a big leaf. Is your boat ready? Go back to the river, wade in as far as you want, and place your boat on the water and give it a little push. It's carried down the river by the flow of the water. Watch it racing down the river. is a big rock ahead, what's going to happen? The boat stopped moving. The rock's in the way. Ah, now the water is carrying the boat around the rock, and it's on its way again. Keep watching it. There's a big bend in the river, but that doesn't stop your boat either. It just keeps flowing along, round

Stand still now and watch your boat sail on down the river, getting smaller, smaller. Now it's so far away you can't even see it anymore, and it's still going. Come and lie down on the grass and let the sun dry your feet. Can you feel the heat of the sun warming your feet and legs? Warming your whole body. Are your feet dry yet? Just stay here a minute in the warm sun and rest. Wouldn't it be great if you could be like water and find a way to keep going whenever anything tried to stop you? Never giving up. It's time to go. Imagine yourself floating on the river. Maybe floating on your back. Or maybe floating on a big log. Let the flow of the river carry you along.